0: 310-840-4910. Baseball update, our segment, Let's Go Streaking. We are a perfect 3-for-3 already. All we got left is our pair of Dodgers hitters. I got Shohei Ohtani. They just did start at Coors Field in Colorado, and Shohei did ground out his first at-bat. And then who's got Max Muncy? Our guy Zach filling in for Brandon Combs has Max Muncy. But Brad, Nico Horner already got you a knock. Monty, Bobby Witt already got you a knock. And for Lee, Jack Caglione already got him a knock. So the boys are looking good for a chance to go 5 out of 5 with our Let's Go Streaking picks. Speaking of Nico Horner and your Cubbies, Brad, what's going on the north side of Chicago? You got the Chicago Battle, White Sox, Cubbies, plenty of playoff implications. What's the latest?
1: Well, the game started out with a bang as the Cubs, first man up, first pitch for Chicago, Gonzo. That was PCA, solo shot. Then Seiya Suzuki, back-to-back jacks. He went yard. So the Cubs still up 2-0 right now, though Alex Bregman just doubled. One out, bottom of third, and a half up, 1-1 count against the struggling Luis Castillo. So go Cubs, go.
0: Yes, sir. So there you go. Cubbies up 2-0. Red Sox crushing the Diamondbacks 7-0. And the big news, we're going to touch on it a little bit later on in the show, but while we have just about a minute here now, that was a potential trade link up, the Red Sox and the Diamondbacks. Boston was reportedly going to make an offer for Ketel Marte. Bob Nightingale saying, part of the reason why. How about this news that just came down within the last 30 minutes? The Diamondbacks placed Ketel Marte on the restricted list after the infielder failed to show up for tonight's game against Boston. Diamondbacks have not given a reason for the move after delaying posting their starting lineup until about 15 minutes before first pitch. I think all we know is that physically he is okay. This could be the end of Ketel Marte's time in the desert, Brad, and this does not sound great.
1: And the timing's terrible because Arizona right now in the hunt for the wild card spot, they're only a game out. And Ketel Marte was batting cleanup tonight. It's going to be the starting DH, absolutely key bat in that starting lineup. Just was a no-show to work. We don't know the reason why. We don't know the motivation. Is he disgruntled? Is he not feeling well? Did he go out and party last night? He's like, I'm just not going in. I'm not going to call sick. I'm just not going to show up. Like, what's going on, Marte?
0: Yeah.
1: This is madness, and it's terrible timing, to say the least.
0: And we know that his late mother has played a factor in some of his on-field turmoils and times of battling mental health that we've seen. So this is a developing story. But, Brad, we got to bid you adieu, brother. Solo portion coming up next. BetMGM tonight.
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0: 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It has flown by. Huge thanks to Mike Haas, the play-by-play voice of the New Orleans Saints, for joining us. You can go back on the Odyssey app and check that out after the show ends. 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And if you want to get aboard the phone lines, it's 310-840-4910. We talked about it earlier. I've got some more thoughts on it. I think it's right now, for maybe the next day or two, I think it's the biggest story in all of baseball. We still have the pennant, the division races that are going on. We still got the National League MVP race that is going on. Pete Crow Armstrong already has a home run tonight for the Cubbies. Shohei Ohtani batting leadoff at Coors Field. He could have five home runs in the next three games. But right now, the biggest story in all of baseball is Paul Skenes. And I think the Pittsburgh Pirates should shut Paul Skenes down for the rest of the season to prioritize his health and to prioritize their future endeavors, whether they plan on keeping him on the roster for the foreseeable future and giving him a big fat contract extension, or if they ultimately plan on trading him, because let's not forget, Bob Nutting is your owner. And whether there's a salary cap coming to baseball or not, that's still maybe a couple years down the road for a potential Paul Skenes extension and if he's going to be in the Pirates for the rest of his career or not. But either way, for the immediate future of his health and your franchise's health, the Pirates should shut Paul Skenes down for the rest of the year. 310-840-4910. Now, I'm sure you've heard by now, even if you've only casually paid attention to baseball this year outside of your own team, I'm sure you've heard by now the dip in velocity for Paul Skenes, the struggles that he has endured this season. I mean, and look, and for any pitcher in baseball that's not named Paul Skenes or Tarek Skubal, having an ERA of 3.88, that's not bad. But when you're Paul Skenes and you were the National League Rookie of the Year in 2024, and then you were the Cy Young Award winner last year, yeah, your ERA jumping nearly two full points, yeah, that's kind of a warning sign. That's kind of a red flag. But it's not just the fact that he hasn't been that great.

will never touch 100 miles an hour again in his life. And this isn't like this is a guy that is, you know, that is 27, 28 years old. Paul Skeens is 24. And he's 6'6", 250 pounds. Like, he's built like a tank. More on that in just a bit. At least he looks like he's built like a tank with his jersey on. But last start that Paul Skeens made last week, he threw just 65 pitches against the Miami Marlins. Exited after 5 innings. And you're thinking, oh, well, Paul Skeens must have gotten rocked, right? Nope. 5 innings, 5 hits, 1 earned run allowed. It was a solo home run. 1 walk, 4 strikeouts. Now, again, the strikeout numbers are a bit alarming because of the fastball velo, but still, not like he pitched bad or poorly. But he left the game after 5 innings. It was a 2-0 game. They lost 2-0. He was at 65 pitches. Paul Skeens threw 93 pitches the start before that. 100 pitches at least in the 3 starts before that. He was throwing 100 pitches in almost every single start in the month of June. Well, after the game last Tuesday against the Marlins, and I even gave him a little bit more credit, excuse me, that fastball average velo last Tuesday against the Marlins was 95.7. So it's, again, that's pretty alarming. And Pirates manager Don Kelly saying wasn't injury related. Just thought it was for the betterment of the team. Okay. And then the news yesterday that the Pirates will move Paul Skeens' next scheduled start back 3 days. Not a day, not 2, 3 days. That's more than half the time you would spend between starts. They've moved him back 3 days. He was supposed to pitch yesterday against the Red Sox. Paul Skeens is now not going to pitch until Wednesday. And Don Kelly again stressed that the move was not injury related. And Paul Skeens said, quote, ultimately it was Donnie's decision. But we had talked about it. And like I said, after the last start, I'll have his back on whatever that is. I don't necessarily disagree with the decision either. That's the eye opener right there. I don't necessarily disagree with the decision either. Paul Skeens is screaming out for help. He's crying out for help. He's telling you, me, and everybody, I don't have it right now. I don't have it. Again, if there was even the slightest bit of injury to Paul Skeens, he would have been shut down already. He would have flexor strain, forearm strain, inflammation, shoulder pain. So nothing. There's no injury. He's not hurt. In terms of his health, from what the Pirates have told us, he's 100%. And why at this point would they continue to lie about it if there was? I mean, they would put him on the IL. They would scratch him from the start. They pulled him after 5 innings. Wasn't hurt. They pushed his start back 3 days. I mean, so if they're lying, if they're just not being truthful or not being open about a potential injury, he would just be scratched from the start. He wouldn't be pushed back. So I don't think he's hurt. I think this is Paul Skeens is just gassed. I think he's fatigued. I think his season needs to end before he does pitch compromised, tries to throw. After 5 innings, wasn't hurt. They pushed his start back 3 days. I mean, so if they're lying, if they're just not being truthful or not being open about a potential injury, he would just be scratched from the start. He wouldn't be pushed back. So I don't think he's hurt. I think this is Paul Skeens is just gassed. I think he's fatigued. I think his season needs to end before he does pitch compromised, tries to throw. I think he's fatigued. I think his season needs to end before he does pitch compromised, tries to throw.

the division. You're 6.5 back of the last spot in the wild card, where there's like 5 teams ahead of you. That's one thing if you have to catch one team. The Pirates have to jump over like 6 teams. They're done. It's toast. Most years, Pirates baseball the last few years, the season's over by August, by July 1st. You made it to the middle of August with a little bit of hope left. Barely, a glimmer. Shut Paul Skenes down for the rest of the season. I wouldn't even let him start on Wednesday, but if he does against the Tigers, that should be his final start of the season. And again, even then, I think it's too much. I wouldn't let him go out there on the mound. Where he's hearing all the noise. He knows the critics are out. He hears everybody talking about his fastball. He sees people now making fun of him and criticizing him, saying he needs to get in better shape for his pictures with Livy Dunn on Miami Beach the day after that start. Paul Skenes says, oh, I'll prove it to these people. I'll show them. I'll show them. I still got 98, 99. Using all of his arm. Picks up an injury. That's the worst thing that could happen. I wouldn't even let him pitch on Wednesday. Shut him down now. 310-840-4910. And here's the other thing. So that picture that surfaces. He pitches Tuesday night in Miami. They lose to the Marlins again. He exits after 5 innings with just 65 pitches. Wednesday afternoon, they spot him and Livy Dunn, his girlfriend, the all-American gymnast, LSU, and she's, millions of followers on social media. I couldn't even tell you if Livy Dunn's still not doing gymnastic, I couldn't tell you what she does, but, I mean, she's made more money in her lifetime than I'll ever make in mine, and she's absolutely gorgeous, so, yeah. They've been together for about a year, at least, if not longer. They're a power couple. They're on the beach in Miami on Wednesday. And that has become just as loud as the noise of Paul Skenes' play and his pitching this year. And we're going to get to why he might be fatigued, why his performance might be suffering. But for anybody that looked at that picture of Paul Skenes and Livy Dunn and criticized Paul Skenes for having a dad bod. And if you're watching the show live on YouTube or on Twitter right now, you could see the picture. I mean, yeah, he's got a gut. He's got a dad bod gut. Other than that, I mean, he's a specimen. So he's got a bit of a belly. The guy is 6'6", 250 pounds. And he plays baseball. He plays baseball. I mean, do we not remember what Bartolo Colon looked like? What David Ortiz looked like? What several Hall of Fame baseball players, pitchers or hitters, it doesn't matter. What they looked like? And people have the nerve to criticize Paul Skenes. Grown men commenting on Paul Skenes. I saw a tweet and it was like, you have Livy Dunn in this picture. And you're deciding instead to focus and comment on what Paul Skenes looks like? That's an interesting take. It's an interesting thing to point out. Again, if Paul Skenes put on some weight here in the last year, who cares? Who cares? Literally, who cares? I think there's a lot of people that are millions of guys that are just jealous that Paul Skenes, for the last 2 years, was the second, if not the best pitcher on the planet, throws gas, and yeah, gets to go home to Livy Dunn. Yeah, the jealousy's real. And for people, oh, that's what he's spending his Wednesday afternoon doing? He's on the beach? Maybe he should be getting better. The day after you pitch, most pitchers will run a flush run, and they'll do a bit of a workout, but you're managing all the soreness, you're a little bit of extra continued ice.

0: and heating. What, Paul Skeens had to do that for 12 hours straight? He couldn't have an afternoon with his girlfriend? Like, again, some of you people need to get a life, man. Some of you people need to get a freaking life. And I'm probably wrong on the timeline, by the way. Shout out to video producer Monty for pointing out in the show chat. Pretty sure they've been together since college, Monty says. Yeah, I mean, they both went to LSU, so yeah, you're probably right. It's not been a year. I feel like they kind of, you know, blew up and became like baseball's power couple a year ago. But yeah, they've been together for a while. So again, the velocity is concerning. It's alarming. I would shut him down for the season. I would say on the surface, I don't think his weight, if he's gained some weight, I know there's some people chiming in, like he's definitely put on at least 10 pounds. Again, a lot of the times for a pitcher, that's good. Like, that's not a bad thing. More weight, more mass, more force. What's the equation? Mass times force equals velocity? Mass times acceleration equals velocity? Whatever the hell the equation, you know what it means. He put on 10 pounds. What's the worst thing? He throws harder, probably. But maybe it is the weight gain, not intentional. Maybe it is a lack of dieting. And again, it's baseball. So 99% of the time, I wouldn't even think twice. It wouldn't matter. Who cares? Bartolo Colon was a blimp. And the guy made a freaking 15-year career pitching, looking like that. And he's a legend. Shout out Bartolo Colon. But, I mean, come on. Just take a look at him. Maybe it is because of really poor dieting. Maybe it's because of lack of working out. And again, Major League Baseball pitchers during the season, you don't work out a lot. It's a constant grind of just recovery and rest and recovery and getting ready for your next start. Yeah, you do some light working out, some light lifting weights, but you're not like trying to PR on your squat in June. And so much of it is cardio-based. So you're going to gain some weight throughout the season. You're going to lose some muscle throughout the season. That's what you spend all winter and spring training doing, bulking up, putting on mass and muscle, so that when the season starts, it's a six-month freaking grind. You want to stay in shape. You want to have good cardio, but like, you're not ripping the weights. You can't, especially not as a pitcher. But I do wonder, maybe Paul Skeens is simply not worked as hard this year. Because, look, I do feel for him, and it is really, really strange how this has happened. You know, people are saying, oh, it's dead arm. I mean, come on, the guy's 24. It's not like he's throwing 250 innings a year. Like, yeah, last year, Skeens threw 187 and two-thirds innings. He made 32 starts. It's not like he's throwing 240 innings. I mean, come on, the days of that are over. He has thrown as many innings this year as he did in his rookie season when he didn't get called up until a couple of weeks into the year. So it shouldn't be anything about the toll on his arm this year. But then again, he did pitch in the World Baseball Classic twice, including in the semifinals against the DR. And so he had to be ramped up in March, whereas normally you're getting ramped up at the end of March, early April. He had to be ramped up in the beginning of March. So maybe that extra month, maybe that took a toll on him. But again, he wouldn't be the first starting pitcher to ever pitch in the World Baseball Classic before the year and then pitch the entire season. But maybe that's a factor. Whether that's fair or not, maybe whether that shrouds him from criticism or not, that has to be a factor. Maybe he hasn't been working as hard in between starts on his normal recovery. Maybe he hasn't been taking his diet and his nutrition as seriously as he has the first 2 years. I don't think he's, again, invisible or invincible from criticism. There's obviously something going on. And you could say to yourself, you know, for a lot of people thinking, well, maybe mental health, maybe he's depressed. Maybe there's other stuff going on in his life right now that he's not talking about and opening up. And there's other people saying, well, he's dating Livy Dunn and he pitches in Major League Baseball. What could possibly be wrong? I think that's a very naive and stupid and immature take. So I don't know if it is something on the mental health side of things for Paul Skeens. I would hope sooner or later he opens up about it if it's something that is affecting his performance. Because I mean, look, we're searching, we're grasping for straws as to any reason what the hell is going on with Paul Skeens. And if you're a Pirates fan, it's probably very tough not to think of the worst case scenario that this guy is never going to be as good as he was in his first 2 years. And you thought maybe you would get a decade out of Paul Skeens being the best pitcher in the National League, if not the best pitcher in all of baseball, rewriting some record books, winning championships, or putting the Pirates in position to win championships. I know that sounds like a foreign concept in the last decade plus, but that's what you had in mind when Paul Skeens broke out on the scene when you drafted him just a couple of seasons ago at LSU. And now you're just hoping that he'll ever be as good as he was in the first 2 years. Or that he'll even just throw 99 miles an hour again. So I can't tell you what the hell has gone on. But I have zero problem with him being on Miami Beach the day after he started. I have zero problem with the way his body looks. Again, as long as he has not completely started to slack off in terms of how hard he should be working to maintain his excellence. But the Pirates should just shut him down for the rest of the year. At this point, there's really no point to continue to throw him out there every 5 days. The season is over, whether you want to admit it or not. 6.5 of a wild card spot with so many teams ahead of you. It's done. Shut him down for the year. Hope you get a full baseball, a season of baseball in 2027. And look, maybe if you don't, maybe that's not the worst thing. Maybe if there's one positive to look at it from a Pirates fan perspective or from the Pirates front office, it's, hey, an extra 2 months delayed start to the season wouldn't be the worst thing for Paul Skeens. But he's not hurt. And he's not injured. And there's nothing that we know that's wrong with him. It could just be physical exhaustion. But again, for a guy that's supposed to be in the prime of his career at 24 years old, who's 6'6", 260 pounds, that shouldn't really be an issue right now. Not in your third season in your career. And so maybe they need to get him on a new diet plan or a new workout plan, new in-season recovery plan, so that this doesn't happen in future years. Because if it's happening when he's 24, what's going to happen when he's 30? You know, you can see how you can run with this and think worst case scenario and think that maybe by age 30, Paul Skeens is, I mean, and I wouldn't say the word retired, but, you know, look at the career trajectory Walker Buehler has taken. And that's not a guy that really has had a whole lot of, you know, speculation as to like dead arm and what's been going wrong. So he's had some injuries for sure. I mean, Walker Buehler looked like one of the best pitchers in baseball in year two with the Dodgers. And, you know, he'll never get that back, it looks like. And Walker Buehler's 32. And his best season was his second year in the league. Dodgers fans are probably thinking this guy is going to be our ace for a decade. And a couple of years later, he's off the team. And now it's like if he's able to finish the season with the ERA under 5, that's a positive. So again, Pirates should shut Paul Skeens down for the year now. 310-840-4910. We'll take a short break. You can hit me up on Twitter at PatBoyle44. We'll get to your phone calls and your texts, 310-840-4910. What do you think about Paul Skeens and what should the Pirates do? We'll get your calls and your texts when we return. We'll get you a scoreboard update, and we'll also talk some football because, as a Giants fan, what I saw over the weekend, very, very alarming to say the least. I'm Pat Boyle. This is BetMGM Tonight here on Westwood One Sports.
1: Offense had been a surprise of the preseason, but rookie running back Jeremiah Love is now dealing with a high ankle sprain. 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
11: This is a News 13 Network weather update. I'm meteorologist Frank Johnson. Hot, humid weather will continue through the rest of the week. For tonight, partly cloudy, warm and muggy, a low of 80 degrees. Tomorrow, partly sunny, hot and humid. Watch out for a stray thunderstorm, the high up to 94. And on Wednesday, hot and humid with a slight chance for a storm and a high of 92. Stay tuned to News 13 and this radio partner for coverage.
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0: Welcome on back, BetMGM tonight, Westwood One Sports. I'm Pat Boyle. Phone number to join the show, 310-840-4910. Again, that's 310-840-4910. You can also hit me up on Twitter, at PatBoyle44. Let's talk some football, shall we? I'm a New York Giants fan. Over the weekend, you had Kyler Murray's preseason debut for the Minnesota Vikings against my big blue New York Giants, and the Vikings won 13-10. The result of the game really doesn't matter. Kyler Murray, 2 of 3 for 10 yards. He only played a series and then exited. J.J. McCarthy didn't look that good. Pretty uninspiring. 4 of 7, 34 yards. But the main story for me is Jackson Dart, who had to visit the blue medical tent yet again in week 1 of the preseason. Week 1. Where he's in the medical tent already in week 1 of the preseason. I mean, I thought last year was bad. He went to the blue medical tent 6 times in his professional career for concussion evaluations. 5 last year in his rookie season. 5 trips to the medical tent. Missed the game after suffering an actual concussion against the Chicago Bears. And a guy that I think is going to bring the Giants to great, great heights. And I think they can win 10-plus games this year and make the playoffs if Jackson Dart can stay healthy. But I think a lot of football fans, myself included, had a lot of reasons to be concerned about Jaden Daniels' health a year ago for the exact same reasons. A guy that should have learned how to slide, should have been better at sliding, should have avoided more open field hits. And then again, Jaden Daniels got hurt 3 separate times last year, none of which were really because of a lack of sliding or a lack of taking open field hits. The last one, yeah, I mean, he gets crumpled up on that elbow on a play where he was running. But the first 2 times Jaden Daniels got hurt last year were not necessarily because of a lack of sliding or, you know, taking hits in the open field. But again, it goes without saying, the concerns of Jackson Dart staying healthy are right at the top of the concern list for Giants fans and a lot of football fans. And he goes to the medical tent right away. Right away. In the game against the Vikings on Saturday. And probably more alarming was the reasoning why he went to the medical tent. It was because of just a complete whiff of a pass block by Tyrone Tracy. Jackson Dart, early second quarter, gets absolutely leveled. Absolutely leveled. Excuse me, it was the last play of the first quarter. Absolutely leveled by Viking safety Jay Ward. Darts in the shotgun, gets the snap, drops back the pass. Jay Ward comes through unblocked, untouched, on a blitz and just destroys him. Hits him right in his waist. Dart goes down. There's no head-to-head contact. And again, I watched the play over and over. It wasn't like his head snapped back onto the field. It looked like a pretty routine sack. Looked pretty routine. Jackson Dart, again, he lay there for a little bit because he just literally just got destroyed full speed by a guy running into his ribs. But goes to the medical tent because of concussion, possible concussion. And Jackson Dart had a very headline-garnering caption, or quote, if you will, when he went to the medical tent, or after the game. And Jackson Dart said, I'm paraphrasing, but Jackson Dart essentially said, you know, I understand the rules of the NFL. Here, I'll give you the exact quote. Jackson Dart said, quote, I'm still puzzled by how it feels like every time I get hit, I find my way in there. Said he respected the process of evaluating player injuries, but keeps being sent to the medical tent. Every time he gets hit, he gets called into the blue tent and given a concussion test. Giants' brand new head coach, John Harbaugh, said after the game, he feels like some of Jackson Dart's history played a reason into why they sent him to the medical tent. Like they're picking on him now. Now, let me say this, because CTE is a real thing. Concussions are a real thing. Protecting the health and the livelihood of professional athletes should always be at the top of the game, especially in football, a violent sport by nature where you have full-speed collisions every single play. So I'm not saying the NFL is wrong. I would rather not go back in time and undo the steps and progress that we've made. Checking players for concussions, the independent the independent neurologist or whatever they call them that sits in the booth, and if they see a player that looks wobbly or woozy or took a big hit, they call them, like, hey, get that player a concussion test, give him to the medical tent. The NFL should never reverse their steps for protecting players' safety. That being said, you watch the play. And if you haven't seen the play, again, in the next commercial break, just go to Twitter and type in Jackson Dart hit. He gets hit in the ribs or hit in the waist. His helmet does not snap and pop back off the turf. I mean, that, like, if there was a concussion that happened on that play, I don't know how. Or if there was a reason to check for a concussion, I don't know why. I mean, John Harbaugh literally said it. It feels like his history was the reasoning why they sent him to the medical tent. But that was my number one thing. Like, when my friends are asking me, Pat, how do you think the Giants are going to do? I think they're going to be great. I think they're going to make the playoffs if Jackson Dart stays healthy, learns how to slide, avoids open field hits. This one, not even his fault. And didn't even look like he hit his head in any kind of manner. Goes to the medical tent. So I understand his frustration, Jackson Dart. He says he feels puzzled. Every time he gets hit, he gets sent to the medical tent. I mean, and I'll play the other side of the coin now, where, again, I want player safety to always be protected. But, like, if that's a real game and Jackson Dart gets sent to the medical tent just because he gets hit hard and nowhere near his head and his head doesn't hit the turf, but the NFL, hey, we got to be safe, got to send him to the tent, God forbid. And then you pull him off the field for a play, and then Jameis Winston has to go in there and he throws a pick, or the Giants, like, the drive stalls. You see how frustrating that can be? So I think I can have the opinion, especially as a Giants fan, that I want player safety to be of the utmost importance from the league. And for a while, the NFL, I mean, again, they didn't do their best part in acknowledging the effects of CTE and what the sport has had on players' brains. But there's been a lot of progress in the last 10 years. So I think I can have that opinion. And also at the same time, look at that play that Jackson Dart got hit on and be like, well, I mean, how the hell is there, how is there even a possibility for a concussion on that play? That's what the frustrating part is. 310-840-4910. So I have no problem with Jackson Dart's comments. Sure, he needs, and I'll say it again, he needs to learn how to slide. He needs to avoid open field hits. He is not a running back. He is the quarterback of the New York Giants. And as much as I like Jameis Winston, and, you know, he provides some excitement, the Giants season going nowhere if Jackson Dart can't stay healthy. That being said, he has had a pretty decent start to his NFL career. He is a serviceable second option at the running back position. I wouldn't be surprised if Tyrone Tracy gets cut. I wouldn't be surprised if he doesn't see more than 5 snaps in week 1. And if Cam Scadaboo stays healthy, Tyrone Tracy ain't getting anywhere near 40%, 50% of the snaps. Because the fact that that was as routine of a pass block as you possibly could have had, and you whiff on that and you put your quarterback in that much danger, you can't be trusted to be on the field. And that was what John Harbaugh said. First thought when I saw that hit is, we need to block better. I mean, you got Giants fans ripping Tyrone Tracy left and right. You nearly got your quarterback put in the freaking hospital. Yeah, you got him put in the medical tent, even though he probably should have been there. You nearly got him put in the hospital. That could have been way worse. Tyrone Tracy, a guy that in his first 2 seasons has run for over 700 yards each of his first 2 years and has got over 250 receiving yards. He's gotten over 1,000 yards from scrimmage each of his first 2 seasons. How do you make that mistake? This is year 3. That's incredible. Incredibly bad. Like, I saw that happen. I was like, get Tyrone Tracy off the team. Now, get him off the team. And he's been pretty good. But you can't be on the field on third downs if that's the type of pass blocking you're going to bring to the table. I mean, holy, he just completely whiffed. Like ole, ole, literally ole'd him. So, I mean, Tyrone Tracy, I don't know if he had to run gassers or run stairs for the entirety of practice today or, you know, the rest of this week. But my God, man, you better clean that bleep up. That is unacceptable. Unacceptable. And look, he's not the only one. I mean, running backs, coaches, I know that they're teaching how to pass block. So I don't know what the hell that was. How you just completely whiffed that badly on a guy running full speed at you. I mean, you want to get a penalty for chop blocking because you're worried that you can't stop his momentum. One, you should be strong enough. But two, I don't know. Figure it out. But you got the full Jackson Dart experience because he gets sent to the blue medical tent, comes back one play later, and throws an unbelievable touchdown pass to rookie, former Notre Dame Irish wide receiver Malachi Fields for a touchdown. On a play where Jackson Dart is under pressure because the offensive line couldn't block, rolls out to his left, throws across his body full speed to the back of the end zone on a dime to Malachi Fields for a touchdown pass. So we're literally within a three-play span. And within 10 minutes of real time, because again, the first quarter came to an end, the play that he gets crushed. But in about 5 to 10 minutes of real time, you see the worst possible scenario for the Giants season, and then you saw the best possible scenario for the Giants season. And I just hope that this year isn't as much of a roller coaster freaking ride as Saturday was, week one of the preseason, where I got to see Jackson Dart in the medical tent, and then you get to see just an incredible dime of an athletic pass, the passes that he's capable of making. And Tyrone Tracy learn how to freaking block, or John Harbaugh is going to cut his ass. I don't care what you did your first 2 years. And again, I think Jackson Dart had every right to say that he was frustrated for being sent to the medical tent. And again, on a play where it looks like his head doesn't even get made contact with by anything. The ground, Jay Ward, the Viking safety, nobody. So, I mean, man, if that's an indicator of what's to come this Giants season, I'm going to lose all my hair. I'm going to be bald by the end of the year. I mean, I've already got grays coming in. I'm going to be bald. I can't deal with that kind of stress. I can't deal with it. 310-840-4910 is the phone number to join the show. We'll take some more of your calls and texts when we come back. And also, talk some Baltimore Ravens. That was another game that I was keying in on over the weekend. And man, you look at potential X factors for this year. In my opinion, we know how good Lamar Jackson has to be. We know how good Derrick Henry has to be. The X factor for the Ravens 2026 season is neither of those two guys. I'll explain who it is and why when we come back. I'm Pat Boyle. This is BetMGM Tonight on Westwood One Sports.
1: Deshaun Watson outdueled Shedeur Sanders in the Browns preseason opener. Can Sanders make up ground when he gets the start Saturday against Buffalo? Westwood One Sports.
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4: 544 out of Saka Steve, running well near the 17 bypass. No problems toward Highway 31 and beyond. That's your trouble-free toward Red Hill, around toward 501. And heading down from Conway, 501 looks pretty good, going south from 701 and toward...
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10: Good morning. This is a News 13 Network weather update. I'm meteorologist Hannah Ronner. It is very hot as you step outside this morning. We're mostly starting in the upper 70s and 80s. Temperatures will be above average back in the mid-90s with that extreme heat warning once again. The heat index will be over 110 and really not much for rain. Stay tuned to News 13 in this radio park.
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20: Before I put on the garnet glasses, we'll head out to the AAA Heating and Air phone lines. 803-404-6100. Kicking us off today. We're starting early today. Don't call it the early game for nothing. Ray is on the line with us. Good morning, Ray. Welcome to the early game.
21: Good morning. Good morning. Good morning. Boy, out there, we're getting closer and closer. We're getting, whenever we get to like midway through August, that's when I start getting giddy. I try to, all summer I try to hold it back, you know, but man, when we get past the 15th of August, that's when you kind of know it's here. But golly, you know, I was looking at the poll yesterday. Was it UPI that came out yesterday?
20: The AP. That was the AP poll. Yes, sir.
21: And, you know, I noticed, you know, of course, I noticed my Gamecocks weren't there. I noticed Clemson wasn't there and got to thinking about it. It's got to be very surreal for Clemson. I think they've been ranked since, like, 2011 and the preseason poll and in the top 10, nine of the last 10 years. But, you know me, I'm more concerned about my Gamecocks. And, you know, just looking at things, you know, many experts have our quarterback going into first round and our defensive end going into first round. So I'm thinking to the side, man, we can't waste this. We have got to find out a way to make things work in all the other positions. And, you know, not even counting Nick Carver, was just on pure measurements alone, I'm sure he's going to go, you know, pretty high. So, man, Coach Bieber, you got to figure it out, brother. You got this offensive coordinator. You got a new O-line coach. Let's make it happen because – I don't want to look back a few years from now and say, man, we had that quarterback, we had that defensive end, we had that wide receiver, and we could get it done. So I hope they use this as motivation, and I look forward to seeing what's going to happen, guys. And, Preston, kind of speaking on your terms here, all the high school football coaches out there, don't get these kids out in this in this afternoon heat. I mean, practice in the morning. I know my son at Carver Newman, they had practice this morning at 6:30 a.m. So let's use our heads. This heat is nothing to play around with. You're talking to a Columbia kid that's experienced all the heat. And this heat we've had has been almost historical. But anyway, guys, thanks for letting me call in. Look forward to the season. But we can't waste it. We got superstars. We got to take advantage of it. Thanks a lot, guys.
20: Absolutely. Yeah, I agree, Ray. I mean, you've got the talent's not the problem here. Talent is not going to be – you're not going into the season saying, man, I wish we had more skill, right? Or, man, I wish we had, you know, more 4 or 5 stars. You're almost at that 50% blue chip ratio threshold, which before Indiana won a national title and kind of broke all those norms was the requirement for any team that has won a title in the internet recruiting era, right? You've got the talent. You've just got to take advantage of it.
22: Yeah, I mean, and to add on to that, Ray, I 100% agree with that statement. When you think about the top-end talent that is being corroborated by national pundits again and again and again, yes, this is the most important year in Shane Beamer's coaching life for sure. Maybe Gamecock football history, because there's a turning point here where if we don't take advantage of having this level of talent, then if not now, then when? When does it happen? It might not happen. And I think that's a very fair and honest way to look at it. And also I would add into that, when he comes back healthy, you have a left tackle who is predicted to be a first round type of talent if he performs up to standard. So as I said yesterday, you have the most important player in the game in the quarterback, the second most important player in the game that chases the quarterback, and the third most important player who protects the quarterback, all as first round guys. This has to happen this year. And I think we should all start revving up those expectations for what it should be or what it could be.
20: And to confirm what Ray said, yes, Ray is correct. This is the first year since 2011 that Clemson is not ranked in the preseason at top 25.
22: I told him, maybe this was last year or 2 years ago, I said, welcome back to Earth. Welcome back to the rest of us. I believe it was when they lost to Georgia Tech at home last year or 2 years ago.
20: A couple years ago.
22: Yeah, I said, welcome back. I know it's been fun and you've been out there living a different life. That's been really fun, but welcome back to what the rest of us experience. And so, you know, listen, obviously, you know who I represent, but I do think that is a testament for how good that program has been.
20: Oh, yeah.
22: How strong that program has been since 2011 to be ranked in the top 25 and not just barely in the top 25, top 10 a majority of that time. But that was then, and this is now, and they are not that anymore.
20: You don't win games with your history.
22: Correct.
20: Got to win it with your present. And we'll go back to AAA Heating Air phone lines. Joe is on the line with us. Good morning, Joe. Welcome back to the early game.
0: Hey, good morning, guys. So listen, I was listening to you all talk about the defensive ends with Herring and Julian Walker. Imagine if these first two games, he's a stud that everybody's saying he is, and he shows up and shows out, right? Hence the rabbit package. You guys remember the rabbit package? Uh-huh. Now that allows Stewart, maybe, you know, being with the defensive coordinator that Clayton White is, you can use him in different ways now because you have a solid guy who stepped up and showed that he can be an every down defensive end. That's my first thought. Second thought, I don't know if you guys have watched that guy, Sequel Patterson, highlights in high school, but the young man was a baller in basketball, man. He is a very talented athlete, and he talks a lot of smack when he's crossing people up and dunking on them. He comes with a swag that I haven't seen at USC on that side of the ball in a long time, man. You can't coach the things that I've seen that young man do. Third thing, if we come out and do what we're supposed to do against these first two teams, it will also allow these young guys in the secondary to get their feet wet a little bit and give them confidence out there in the secondary. And that's my call for this morning, man. I love listening to you guys as usual. Have a great day, fellas. And you as well.
20: Yeah, my man. Thank you, Joe, for the call.
22: Appreciate it, Joe.
20: As soon as you mentioned rabbit package, Preston Thorne led us into the segment putting his garnet glasses on. And they're on right now. That's music to Preston Thorne's ears is hearing rabbit package.
22: Yeah, man. You think about rabbit packages and, you know, you think about the, what was it? The 2000 New York Giants where they had those defenses and they had Strahan and those guys that could basically just rush the passer with four dudes. But now if you have Caleb, Julian, Dylan, arrested Dylan that doesn't necessarily have to play the run as much because Julian Walker, as I stated earlier and as Joe stated, they're playing well. That only leads to a dangerous defense and being able to get off the field on third down. So when you talk about rabbit packages, now I'm excited. You can get a rabbit package where we were so good at defense. We had a dude that ended up playing in the NFL as an outside linebacker in Melvin Ingram. He was playing defensive tackle in the rabbit package. It was crazy.
20: The flexibility that gives
22: it was
20: you.
22: So yes, that the more guys that you have can get to the passer, that is only going to benefit the defense.
20: I was gonna say, is there a way like with the, I guess maybe a rabbit package, how would that look? If let's just say Julian Walker is that dude that early, Dylan Stewart is healthy, Caleb Herring's is exactly who you brought him here to be, how exactly does that look in terms of like where like the personnel with Julian Walker, I guess maybe more of the guy that you can kind of move inside, the Melvin Ingram thing?
22: It depends on who has the better pass rush moves inside, and that's what we would trust Travion Robinson to be able to figure out. But any of those guys in a one-on-one is a mismatch against a guard. Because they used to playing against these athletes at tackle, but if you put them against a fat guy at guard, it's over. Uh-huh. So, yeah, that being able to space those dudes out and also having the dudes inside, maybe Gabriel Brown with Denley that can hold two guys. Now we're getting into pass rush talk, Joe. That could be something that's really exciting. But all of it stems from Julian being a guy that we were hoping to be part of the defense to now. I think he has to be a part of the defense now. We have to count on that now.
20: And to Joe's point, too, the relationship between pass rush and your secondary.
22: Correct.
20: There's a straight correlation, right? You know, your pass rush is getting home. It's a lot easier for your secondary to be able to pick off passes. The quarterback has less time to read the defense. The defense is able to read the quarterback easier because they can't, you know, just survey the field all day. It's less time they have to cover. I like the athletes you have in the secondary enough, especially Jazavian Currents, who the closer we get to it and the more I've heard Shane Beamer talk, the more I think that we're getting a lot of Jazavian Currents this year. I'm excited to see what David Busey does in a larger role this year, too. And, of course, you have a lot of the experienced guys, too, like Kari Swain, Peyton Williams, and then Quasheed Scott coming in from Kentucky. Your secondary is in pretty good shape. If you're able to get the pass rush with not just Dylan Stewart, but Herring and Walker, too, then you're lining up for a pretty fun defense to watch. Coming up next, though, you heard Ray allude to it. The AP Top 25 came out for the first time this year. And there's a pretty big local omission, or two, and we'll tell you about it next.
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4: Heading from Conway, 501 looks pretty good, going south near 701. You're trouble-free toward Red Hill. And it does remain a pretty good ride in toward the 17 bypass, as well as in toward Myrtle.
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19: 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With former Gamecocks Preston Thorne, Elijah Campbell, and Jen Jensen.

0: before we tell you who the fraudsters are here in the top 10, because almost every single year there's at least one team that's preseason top 10 that finishes unranked. Last year we had three of them. I'm looking at you, Clemson. I'm looking at you, Penn State. I'm looking at you, LSU. All finishing outside the top 25. Period.
1: Two of those dudes ain't with us no more.
0: That's right. They're somewhere else. One's at Virginia Tech and the other's
1: on CBS.
0: On CBS.
1: Not looking forward to that.
0: Calling Mountain West games. I don't think he's looking forward to that at all. Before we do that, though, we will head out to the AAA Heating and Air phone lines. Who's on with us here?
1: Steve
0: is on with us. Good morning, Steve. Welcome to the early game.
2: Good morning. How y'all guys doing?
0: Fantastic. How are you?
2: Thank you. I'm great, great. And good morning to the Gamecock football family. As far as AP poll ranking goes, it really don't matter. But this is one thing I don't want to happen. I don't want to beat Kent State in the second school we play. And Missouri 25 lose, and somebody 23 lose, and then they put Carolina in top 24. And then heck up Mississippi State. I hope that don't happen. because I'm telling you, all the games this season, the one that stands out to me is Mississippi State. That's going to really tell it. Mm-hmm. And they need to win that, because if they lose it, now they are exposed to what they can do to beat them, and they're all in the SEC from that point on. So my point is, I hope that they don't rank us or beat these two little small teams, because that's gonna chip on Mississippi State's shoulder. And Mississippi State is a team that, I'm telling you, it's going to scare a lot of people this year. And as far as that top 10 goes, from last year, I think Tennessee got to be in there. Got to be.
0: Yeah.
2: So anyway, that's my phone call, and I appreciate you taking it.
0: Yeah, appreciate you calling in, Steve. Yeah, when it comes to Tennessee, too, I think if that freshman quarterback pans out, Faison Brandon is as good as they think he is, then that's a candidate that's outside the top 10 that could finish inside, you know, by the time the season's all said and done. But when it comes to South Carolina, too, and his fear of them getting ranked.
1: Now we're talking State. College football. We don't want to be ranked. I like to think it. Steve, I agree with you. September 19th, biggest game of Shane Beamer's life as a coach. Maybe a turning point game in South Carolina football history because of all the things that Ray said, that Joe said, that everybody's talked about. That game is going to be extremely important. If we don't win that game, it's going to be very difficult to accomplish the goals that we have set in front of us.
0: Because it's one of the most winnable games you have in the SEC. That and Mississippi State and Arkansas should be the two free spaces on the bingo card. You should have two free spaces. Not saying you should, you know, beating Mississippi State is, you know, an absolute given. You're going to be a favorite in that game, but you cannot, given what else lies on that schedule, you have to have that game. Now, in terms of the fraudsters in the top 10, Preston Thorne, I'm going to go out on a limb and say your team is Ole Miss.
1: You know it. And it's just because I haven't seen it yet, Pete. I mean, you are up here in the top 10 because of the team that you inherited, because of the momentum that you rightfully held the ship together. Mm-hmm. I'm not taking that away. But for you to be able to do that all season, all year, well, you got to prove it. And he hasn't proved it yet. So that's the only one where I would say I'm waiting to see if that works.
0: That one's so interesting because of the Pete Golding thing. And if he maybe returned a bunch of really good players, but not Trinidad Chambliss, that'd be the easy one for me.
1: Correct.
0: Right? I'm just such a believer in Chambliss that I would feel odd. Like, I want to pick Ole Miss as the team in here,
1: mm-hmm.
0: but I love Trinidad Chambliss so much. I think that guy is such a baller. Now, which also tells me that if they do mess this up and that happens, Pete Golding will never be your guy. He was handed a pretty good roster here to get to deal with. And if you are worth your salt as a head coach in all of college football, you make that work in Oxford. My team is Texas A&M. I do love Marcel Reed. I love what Mike Elko's done there, and I think he's maybe one of the most solid coaches in this sport. But that's a team that's built through the line of scrimmage, and they lost a lot on both sides of it. Their running back room has always been incredibly deep. Less proven talent this year than last year. Still have a lot of talent, maybe less proven talent. A&M is one of those that also historically they find a way to mess it up when they get in the preseason top 10. I could see their doomsday scenario being pretty tough. So I can, and of course, the schedule they have to also pretty difficult. They still have to come here to Williams-Brice this year. They have to play Texas like they normally do. You look up and down the schedule, there are a lot of trap games there. And if Marcel Reed does not cut down on the turnover-worthy plays and the interceptions, that's really his biggest flaw. That's a pretty big one, though. It's high risk, high reward with Marcel Reed. As much as I like him and I like a couple of those receivers that they have, that one does kind of have a feel of a team that could do that. I don't want to pick Oklahoma. I'm really high on Oklahoma, even though some of the concerns are very similar, like with John Tier at quarterback. But that defense is going to be so good. And I think they'll be at least better at running the football and at least being good enough to be able to keep them at least top 15 all season long.
1: Kurt Cinetti's earned the benefit of the doubt.
0: 100%. 100%.
1: Josh Hoover? Kurt Cinetti.
0: Kurt Cinetti.
1: Gotcha.
0: Yeah. I like Josh Hoover. I don't love Josh Hoover. When I watched him at TCU, I wasn't like, oh, this guy's going to be one of the best quarterbacks in college football. I watched him as someone like, yeah, this guy's a good college quarterback. The same way I watched Brendan Sorsby. Like, you're a good college quarterback. Miami's one of those interesting ones because they have a lot of transfers. So that has a potential the same way Florida State a few years ago. Not to the same degree because that Florida State team pretty much overhauled the entire roster. But I think A&M and Ole Miss might be the easiest candidates there. Hour number two coming up, though. The biggest trend in college football we see.
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6: 501 keeps getting a little bit busier. There are some brief delays going south out of Red Hill near 544 as you work way in toward Highway 31, and in Myrtle Beach, the 17 bypass continues to be a pretty good ride in both directions, and no major issues in toward Sauguste.
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12: Good morning. This is a News 13 Network weather update. I'm meteorologist Hannah Ronner. It is very hot as you step outside this morning. We're mostly starting in the upper 70s and 80s. Temperatures will be above average back in the mid-90s with that extreme heat warning once again. The heat index will be over 110 and really not much for rain. Stay tuned to News 13 in this radio part.
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2: 544, that's a little sluggish going north out of Sacristy near Myrtle Ridge Drive. And you'll find some building volume toward 501 as well. 501 going southbound is pretty slow in toward Red Hill at 544. Atkins Alder off toward Carolina Forest.
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8: Good morning. This is a News 13 Network weather update. I'm meteorologist Hannah Rahner. It is very hot as you step outside this morning. We're mostly starting in the upper 70s and 80s. Temperatures will be above average back in the mid-90s with that extreme heat warning once again. The heat index will be over 110 and really not much for rain. Stay tuned to News 13 in this radio park.
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12: The early years. 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With former Gamecock Preston Thorne, Elijah Campbell, and Jen Jensen.

0: talking about tempo. The trend of up-tempo offense in college football seemingly going away. The numbers would indicate that, as pointed out by Adam Rittenberg and Bill Connolly at ESPN.com. But what are other trends that have seemingly gone by the wayside from our day? Well, that's what we're discussing for today's morning meeting.
1: Good morning. Good morning. Good morning. Repeat after me. Today will be an awesome day.
0: Andrew's doing some Crocs.
1: Let's go.

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0: Unless he played for Lou Holtz and he made the quarterbacks live.
1: You made the quarterbacks live?
0: Yes.
1: Why? Why?
0: Because he's crazy.
1: Lou.
0: We got to be tough. Everybody has to be tough.
1: Everybody, even you. The kickers are live, too. You got a jersey on, you will be hit.
0: Yes.
1: I bet people would have enjoyed that part, right? Getting the contact, yeah, contact kickers.
0: But traditionally, yes, the quarterback should not be. I don't know if you saw the on Hard Knocks where Michael McDonald was going after the defense end for getting too close to Sam Darnold. He's like, stop getting so close to him. And he did it twice, and he's like, that's it, get him out. And he's like, hey, man, you can't get close to the quarterback. That's where our money is. Everybody knows that across football universes from the top to the bottom. Don't mess with that dude.
1: Defensive meeting rooms before practice, they pull up SpotTrack.com and they say, here's what everybody's getting paid this year. Look at Sam. Look at our quarterback here. You see that amount of money? That ain't cheap. Do not hit.
0: I'm not going to say the coach, but I specifically remember a coach I coached under telling the defensive players, I got 20 of you and one of him. So
1: fair point. Fair point. Fair point. So I can reasonably assume that Julian Walker got a successful two-hand touch sack, you know, or got really close and they counted it as a sack. But that tells me he's winning at the line of scrimmage already. And I think you need Julian Walker to be that, especially given Dylan Stewart's timeline, whatever that timeline is. If you can survive, you know, which you should be able to, the first two games against Kent State and Towson without Dylan Stewart. But if you can get a large sample size of what Julian Walker can do, and if he's doing that in the first two games already, yes, they're against opponents where you should be doing it. But it shows an advancement, especially for somebody that is a true freshman. The versatility that you would be afforded if Caleb Herring and Julian Walker are playing at really high levels for when Dylan Stewart is healthy and is even 80% of what we know Dylan Stewart can be has to make every Gamecock fan incredibly excited about what the ceiling of that defense can be.
0: Yeah, because the better that Julian Walker and Caleb Herring play, the more opportunity you have for Dylan Stewart to rest, the more opportunities you have to use him in specific situations. I would say deploy him in specific situations mm-hmm. where you can make sure that he's targeted, and that just gives you a little bit more runway as far as that timeline is concerned.
1: Rabbit package.
0: Joe, winner. Rabbit package. I love it.
1: 2007 Giants. They do that with it's Strahan and Umanyora.
0: Yeah, Lucy and JP.
1: Oh, as soon as you made like the hand motion where you're down a finger, I'm like, oh, you're talking about Jason Pierre-Paul.
0: JPP, those dudes balled, man. But all three of them, all four of those guys were able to get after the quarterback without having a blitz. It's a definite luxury.
1: Oh, and that's how you win a Super Bowl with Eli Manning as your quarterback.
0: Yes.
1: That's how you're able to pull that off, is by having that type of defensive versatility. Coming up next, though, I did allude to the AP poll because the preseason AP poll came out yesterday at noon, and there is a glaring omission. And we'll tell you who that omission is and whether or not it's a good thing if they get into that poll early in the season next year on the Early Game.
2: 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The Game Network. 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
12: There are delays on 544 going north out of Sauncasty, getting gradually heavier near Myrtle Ridge Drive. Enter trouble free otherwise toward 501. 501 is pretty slow going south out of Conway from 701 on or off in toward Highway.
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2: Well, we talked about the two big absences here in this state in the AP Top 25 poll. South Carolina not ranked, which has happened every preseason under Shane Beamer's tutelage since, with the exception of, rather, last year. Now, there's some good precedent here. South Carolina has overachieved expectations in three of those four seasons, winning seasons in three of them, and finishing ranked in two of them. And with Clemson, it's the first time since 2011 that they're not in this preseason poll. But there are other takeaways to be had here, including Missouri being number 25.
3: You don't like that.
2: I find that as very head-scratching. I mean, you can talk about South Carolina's roster and what the question marks are, offensive line, running back, all this type of stuff. One thing you will never have to discuss is how good the defense is. I think everybody that has discussed South Carolina that doesn't have skin in the game here as a fan or somebody that covers the team will also agree that the defense is going to be a strength of this team. Missouri, the entire defensive unit is a question mark because of the lack of returning starters, not a single one, and having to basically rebuild that entire thing from scratch. They have talent there, sure, but they're going to have to do it in a manner which they have not done it before. And yes, the offense can be fun, but at the same time, the guy that makes you think the offense is going to be maximum fun, Ahmad Hardy, did suffer a gunshot wound this offseason. We don't know what his availability is going to be like at all or what the process is for him to be able to return. If you want to play the question mark game, Missouri has, to me, significantly more question marks as to what they are going to look like this year. And the reason they're number 25, I think, is there is still just maybe this wild belief in Eli Drinkwitz, who has done a really good job there. But I don't know if I trust him enough to make that a top 25 team this particular season.
3: There's a couple of outliers as far as the top 25 is concerned. The last segment, I talked about Penn State. I'm not sure why Penn State is in this conversation.
2: No clue.
3: Going back to Missouri, I think Missouri is getting the benefit of the doubt of having Eli Drinkwitz as their head coach. We know he can put together an offense. They've been, I would say, above average for the time that he's been there. So they're getting a little bit of the benefit of the doubt. But when you look at the numbers, it doesn't seem as if that's a team that's supposed to be a top 25 team. I'm trying to pull this up just so I can look at the rest of them. But that doesn't seem like it's a team that's supposed to be in the top 25. Maybe they're getting a little bit of the SEC boost also.
2: I think there's a whole lot of that.
3: Whole lot of there. SEC boost in there too. So we all benefit from it. I get it. The big thing about the AP polls is that you're right. If you're somebody out there listening and say, it doesn't matter. You're right. It doesn't matter. Everybody's going to have to play and this thing's going to shake out. But it does shape the national perception of who the team is, especially if you're not somebody who's locked into trades every day or somebody who's specifically paying attention. Maybe you just show up around now towards football season. You say, oh, who's in the top 25? Oh, Missouri, they must be pretty good. And that may or may not be true. So that's why a lot of the coaches do take exception where these rankings happen, because it does shape the national perception of your program.
2: And if you've done really well reputationally and you're showing that you're at least consistent, which to Missouri and Eli Drinkwitz's credit, they have been consistent. That's what gets you 25, even when I don't think that roster is top 25 worthy. I'm a little upset that Houston and Louisville are in this. You know why? Because we do the thing every year. We pick a team that's not in the top 25 that will end in the top 25. And you're supposed to get as close as to being top 10 or top 15 as possible. And my two candidates were Houston and Louisville, and they're sitting there at 23 and 24 respectively. Dang it. I thought I had dark horses, Preston Thorne, but everybody else agrees with me. I do really like both of those teams.
3: The one that I'm looking at right there is Washington. It feels like to me that I've sort of lost track of Washington with
2: Kalen DeBoer moving on.
3: We're in the Pac-2 now, or the Pac, or is it back? Is it gone? I've just kind of lost touch with what's happening with Washington. What's your best guess as to why they have them 17th here?
2: I think it's belief in their quarterback. Damon Williams is a pretty good quarterback. He's fun, and he's back. He wasn't going to be. He could have easily been LSU's quarterback, but he is back, And I think Jed Fish is a solid coach. I don't think he's one of the best in the sport. I don't think he's even one of the best in the Big Ten. I think he's a solid, pretty good coach. Loved what he did at Arizona, and he's gone to Washington, and he's had some success. I don't feel like Washington's a team that's going to end in the top 25, too. I think there's a lot of scheduling things there that are going to be pretty tough for them. Washington, I'm not even really curious about Washington. I love watching Damon Williams play. That's kind of where it begins and ends for me with Washington at 17. A really interesting one, too, is we've talked about this team a few times here this offseason, is Southern Cal at 14. Expectations not too high, not too low, but if you look at the roster, I think this is the one that, in its totality, I can believe in more since Lincoln Riley's first year at Southern Cal, which means there's even more pressure on him to have to get it done in that league this year.
3: Right, because Lincoln Riley didn't allegedly go to USC to be in the middle of the pack. You know, it's not great when you the team that you left, you looking up at them in the polls in Oklahoma, mm-hmm. right? It was supposed to be this thing where, you know, he leaves and Oklahoma falls, and hasn't been the case, and USC has not risen. I would again position that this year for Lincoln is a career defining year for him. If it does not happen this year, conversations will start being had and moves will be made.
2: Oh, absolutely. I mean, this is because, like, defensively too, maybe it's one of his best defensive rosters he's had, and that's been the biggest thing with him at Southern Cal since he's gotten there is they couldn't stop anybody, right? Like, you know, Alex Grinch being the defensive coordinator was maybe the most notoriously bad ones in college football, and it wasted 2 years of Caleb Williams. And we've seen what Caleb Williams has done in the National Football League with the Bears. That only has aged worse and worse as time goes on. One team that's really fascinating in here, too, is Michigan because of your boy Kyle Whittingham.
3: Mm-hmm.
2: Big Kyle Whittingham believer.
3: Yep.
2: I think the big question mark for me is how much does it carry over? This is the biggest change he's ever had to make. When you've been at the same place for 20-plus years and you've had a model of consistency the entire time, yeah, he'll get a lot of control, obviously, as the head coach. But what does it look like when he has to play in a different league? I believe in that team. I think it's a solid roster, solid team. And I think 16 is right for them. But in terms of teams of interest here, I do have my eyes on Michigan.
3: I think it all comes down to Bryce Underwood. How good is he actually? He's obviously highly touted, well paid, a lot of hoopla around him. Mm-hmm. Is he actually that good? I think that's going to be the question that he's going to have to answer this year. I will throw this back to you, another team that I think is interesting with the caveat of this. Texas Tech is number 12 in the AP. Would that have been higher, lower, or same if Brendan Sorsby would have been their quarterback?
2: I think higher. Especially considering how much money they paid for him and how big a deal it was to them that they got him. Now, really, is there much of a difference between Will Hammond and Brendan Sorsby to me? Not a ton. I think Will Hammond's really good. And I think Texas Tech likes Will Hammond. I think the only reason that they went out in the transfer portal to get Sorsby was because they weren't sure when Hammond's ACL was going to recover, because he did tear an ACL halfway through the season last year and has had to miss a significant amount of time. If Hammond never got hurt, then they probably don't go out in the transfer portal. So I think realistically, if you thought Texas Tech was a top 10 team before Brendan Sorsby, you should probably still think they're a top 10 team now. But I think with the AP poll voter, they probably look at the Brendan Sorsby thing as a significant loss, despite him not ever taking a snap for that school. And that's probably why they're on the outside looking in. I still think Texas Tech is not a top 10 team because of how much you have to replace on defense. They brought in a lot of really good dudes, but you don't just replace two NFL draft picks on both edge rush positions overnight, and a guy that, you know, was the Nagurski Award winner at linebacker. You don't replace those guys and get better. You can still be good. You're not getting better than that. And that was such a strength of their team last year. That's hard to ignore. For me, my biggest gripe at the top, though, in the top 10, I think they got a lot of things right. I would swap Oregon and Ohio State. So Ohio State's number one. I'd put Oregon number one, Ohio State after Oregon. Maybe Ohio State top five, but they replace a lot on defense, too. Same theory with Texas Tech. I don't think you replace all of those guys and get better again, even though it's a program that's proven that if anybody can do it, it's certainly Ohio State. Coming up next, though, time to give you our Winners of the Day show, brought to you by the Golden Spur, to wrap up today's early game.
1: 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The Game Network. 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
0: This is Bill Gunner with 107.5 The Game and The Game Network. 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How would you like to get the word out about your business without spending a dime? Well, we got you. All you have to do is text your name, your business, and your phone number to 803-404-6100. That's 803-404-6100. And we'll be in touch. There's no catch. Times are tough, and we're here just trying to help you get folks in the door of your business.
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4: 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Marte mysteriously no-showed at Fenway Park ahead of the team series opener against the Boston Red Sox after traveling with the club to the city. I'm Drake Toll.
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13: A better life with Dr. Sanjay Gupta.
14: Whenever a health fix goes viral, it is worth investigating what the science says. A recent trend making the rounds is that taking a combination of over-the-counter allergy medications along with an antacid can help with hot flashes and other symptoms associated with menopause. Does it work? Well, CNN wellness contributor Dr. Lena Wen looked into it, and the short answer is we don't really know. There's a theory involving histamine, but menopause symptoms are mostly driven by changing estrogen levels, and there are no solid clinical trials showing these drugs actually help. The concern, Wen says, is that leaning on an unproven fix can keep women from treatments we know do work, like hormone therapy. So, if your symptoms are disrupting your life, don't settle for a social media hack. Talk to your doctor about the proven options. I'm Dr. Sanjay Gupta, helping you live a better life.
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21: There are delays pretty heavy in spots on 501 going south out of Red Hill. They begin near 544. That takes you on and off toward Highway 31 and some brief delays toward Myrtle Beach as well, just after the 17 bypass. There is a jam up on 544 northbound near...
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26: Good morning. This is a News 13 Network weather update. I'm meteorologist Hannah Ronner. It is very hot as you step outside this morning. We're mostly starting in the upper 70s and 80s. Temperatures will be above average back in the mid-90s with that extreme heat warning once again. The heat index will be over 110 and really not much for rain. Stay tuned to News 13 and this radio partner.
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4: 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It's brilliant. Now, I don't know if this is necessarily a winner. It's a loser of a trend. I wrote down just like a bunch of trends that were really big when I was in school that are now no longer a thing. And for good reason, because I remember going back and looking through some old photos not too long ago, like of me in like middle school, a lot of plaid shorts.
5: Plaid shorts.
4: Plaid shorts.
5: Ooh, okay.
4: I had to write that down. I was like, oh my God, I would never wear that now.
5: That's a tough
4: look. Ever. And they were ugly. They really were. But at the time, I was like, yeah, I got this.
5: Was that an extension of like a duck head khakis and we just went to plaid? So we had, that was the next level extension of that. You know, Sperry boat shoes had a run.
4: With Nike Elite socks?
5: Yeah. Sperry shoes with socks, Nike socks. I think I was teaching that time. I was like, this is not a good look.
4: Oh, I guess he fell victim to that one too. Your boy. 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
4: All right, one last look at your traffic and weather on your Tuesday morning. Few accidents to report. One at I-20 eastbound at Faro Road with traffic backed up all the way to Monticello Road.
1: be careful there. Hardscrabble and Charleston East and East State Lane. Be careful through that area. And then the 12th Street extension all down at Old Wire Road as well. Today, going to be hot again. High of 99. Heat index of 108. Stay cool and stay hydrated. Currently 80 in downtown Columbia here on The Game.

0: Was that the Rattler year where they were up?
1: Yes.
0: Remember they went up.
1: They were up by
0: 10.
1: Yeah, that was actually my first game covering full time because that was Collins' last game. That was they were up by 10 in the fourth quarter.
2: Yep.
0: And gave up the back-to-back touchdown drop. Okay.
1: Yeah. Because there were a pair of like really big fourth down conversions.
2: Yeah, it was the Ricky Pearsall game.
1: Yeah. I was there for that game.
2: I was like, you're expecting Jack to remember something when he was 3 years old.
0: Yeah. Rewind.
1: Yeah, cut that out.
0: But okay. All right. Yeah. So my point I was trying to get at is like, man, like South Carolina really probably should have won that game, but just it's kind of been tough for whatever reason against Florida over the years. And you would expect this to be another battle, another of the many swing games you're going to have more than likely. And, guys, I saw this thing from Bill Connolly on ESPN yesterday that said 50% of the SEC games last season were decided by one score. So half of the games that everybody played, this is not just a South Carolina thing, half of the games that everybody played could have conceivably come down to one play.
2: Yeah.
0: Think about that.
2: That's like the NFL. Almost just about roughly half the games in that league end up being around one score as well, which that speaks volumes to what the SEC was one season ago. We know you got to spend in college football to win big. Who are the biggest spenders going into this year? CBS Sports has some intel on that. We'll tell you about it coming up next. It is the Garnet Trust Hour presented by Krantz Cooling, Heating, and Plumbing here on your Tuesday on The Game.
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8: Good morning. This is a News 13 Network weather update. I'm meteorologist Hannah Rahner. It is very hot as you step outside this morning. We're mostly starting in the upper 70s and 80s. Temperatures will be above average back in the mid-90s with that extreme heat warning once again. The heat index will be over 110 and really not much for rain. Stay tuned to News 13 in this radio park.
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4: This is a News 13 Network weather update. I'm meteorologist Hannah Rauner. The extreme heat warning stays in effect for the Grand Strand today. The heat index will be surpassing 110 degrees. The actual temperature will be in the mid-90s. It does look like it's going to be a dry day, so no rain to give us relief from the heat. And tomorrow, it's only a bit cooler. 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

0: on this, go right ahead, because like I said, I'm neither one. I'm not here to break this thing down legally. I have above average IQ, but I am what I am, right? I'm a talk show host. I'll tell you what I am here for. Not to legally break it down, not to judiciously break it down, but I'm here for the drama. I'm here for the show. I do have my popcorn. I want to be very clear about this. The show is good, but not as good as Succession, but the show is better than the other show going on down the street. The Clip Show. So you have Succession, you have The Lake Show, you have The Clip Show, in that order. And then you have that bleep show that is the Dodgers. And the biggest bleep show of all is the Kyle Tucker Show. Bro, how did you go from being a $60 million player to the worst player, not on your own team, not in your own league, but arguably in the world? The hell happened to you? Man, LA really is the center of the universe right now, isn't it? Sorry, New York. It's actually us right now. All right, so I'm going to take a break. You can get up in here. I've got Jason Garrett at 12:40. 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
2: The Cardinals' offense had been a surprise of the preseason, but rookie running back Jeremiah Love is now dealing with a high ankle sprain. Will the number 3 overall pick return to the backfield by Arizona's opener? Westwood One Sports.
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12: This is a News 13 Network weather update. I'm meteorologist Frank Johnson. Hot, humid weather will continue through the rest of the week. Our forecast for tonight, partly cloudy, warm and muggy, a low of 80 degrees. Partly sunny tomorrow, hot and humid. Watch out for a stray thunderstorm, the high up to 92. And on Thursday, partly sunny, slight chance for a thunderstorm, and a high of 92. 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
14: Pete Carl Armstrong took another step towards NL MVP last night with two home runs. The Cubs beat the White Sox 7-5 in 10 innings in the Crosstown Series. PCA hit a home run to lead off the game, and PCA hit his first career walk-off home run to win it. Shohei Ohtani is still the betting favorite, but the momentum continues to build towards Pete Carl Armstrong winning the NL MVP. I'm Chris Bleck.
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4: The 17 bypass, it's getting a little bit busier. You'll find delays 32 in both directions near 501 and toward Myrtle Beach, then again near 544. And there are some replays in toward Garden City as well, where traffic merges with Business 17. And there's some replays.
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12: update. I'm meteorologist Frank Johnson. Hot, humid weather will continue through the rest of the week. J's. Our forecast for tonight, partly cloudy, warm and muggy, a low of 80 degrees. Partly sunny tomorrow, hot and humid. Watch out for a stray thunderstorm, the high up to 92. And on Thursday, partly sunny, slight chance for a thunderstorm, and a high of 92. 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
3: 501, that jams up briefly going north out of Myrtle Beach, approaching the 17 bypass. And you'll find delays near Highway 31, all drop in toward Red Hill as you head toward 544. 544 is going from Myrtle Ridge Drive northbound in toward 5. Rick Dixon, right now, traffic.
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7: This is a News 13 Network weather update. I'm meteorologist Frank Johnson. Hot, humid weather will continue through the rest of the week. Our forecast for tonight, partly cloudy, warm and muggy, a low of 80 degrees. Partly sunny tomorrow, hot and humid. Watch out for a stray thunderstorm, the high up to 92. And on Thursday, partly sunny, slight chance for a thunderstorm, and a high of 92. 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

0: Say off the Cubs, are they even a wild card team? Maybe not. You take Ohtani off the Dodgers for most of this season, you could say, oh, they still win the division. It doesn't matter. Now you can't say that. The fact that the Cubs have been so mid and Ohtani is still carrying them at the dish and Freddie Freeman's having an okay season. Mookie Betts is having a below par season. Teo Hernandez is having a below par season. Kyle Tucker is terrible. I honestly, maybe, you know, again, I don't think the Dodgers are winning the NL West if you take Ohtani off the team. So really, we're going to go back and forth on, well, who's truly more valuable? PCA gives them gold glove defense. PCA gives them 35 stolen bases. Well, Ohtani until July was giving them Cy Young caliber pitching. I mean, dude, this is going to come down literally to splitting hairs at the end of the season unless we get a change. And I think that change is Ohtani on the mound. You want to know what his ERA would have to be? I mean, for the season right now, Shohei Ohtani has made, let me pull the pitching numbers up here. Ohtani's made 14 starts, so about half of what he would normally make in a regular full season. But he was 8-2 with a 1.79 ERA. 85 and two-thirds innings. He's got 95 strikeouts, only 26 walks, and again, a 1.79 ERA. I think he has to pitch. I mean, how do you even come up with the formula, right? I did say about four or five starts and at least 20 to 25 innings. So I think he's got to finish with at least 105 innings pitched, and the ERA has to be at or below what it already is. If his ERA finishes under 1.8, like he's one of the best pitchers in baseball the entire season. I know he won't meet the minimum required innings, but like he has been flat out dominant all year on the mound. And the fact that we haven't seen him pitch for 5-6 weeks now, it's like we kind of forget just how incredible of a year he's going to win the Cy Young if he was able to stay healthy on the mound. So I think the ERA, if it stays at or below where it is, he pitches another 20 innings the rest of this regular season. And him and PCA finish with, again, they're nearly have identical offensive numbers now. If it finishes that way, I think you got to give the nod to Ohtani. I'm sorry. I hate to be that guy. Oh, well, he pitches. Again, like that's incredible. We forget that this did not happen for 100 years since Babe Ruth, a guy that could pitch and hit at an all-star, if not Hall of Fame level, and Ohtani's doing it. He hasn't done it for 5 weeks. And PCA's having an amazing season. And the Cubbies have had a ton of injuries. And yes, he's a gold glove center fielder, Brad. I acknowledge all of that. I still think what Ohtani can do in the final month can render all of that nearly obsolete.
1: Yeah, that's a fair point. And I'm really curious how WAR is going to be weighed by the voters, for this coveted award. If it's an extraordinarily valuable in their mind, and we're even talking combined performance that's baked in to that formula's recipe for Shohei Ohtani, not only in the mound, but also at the dish. Again, PCA bests him by a significant and wide margin right now because of his stellar defensive play, because of that stolen base production. There is honestly no wrong answer here. Of course, me being a Cubs fan, maybe I'm a little biased, but I appreciate greatness, which Shohei has. But I would give the nod if I had an actual vote. Again, I don't, to Pete Crow Armstrong. You're making a very good and stellar case for Shohei Ohtani. I tell you what, here's what you can do if you're a listener here on BetMGM tonight. Obviously, you can call in with your vote, 310-840-4910. I also posted a Twitter poll. Go to X, at Noisy Huevos, and we've already got over 100 votes in right now of people offering their opinion on this incredible race for the NL MVP. And I'm going to give you the actual current tally, and votes are still being counted, and we want to get your comments as well. Again, right around 100 votes so far. Pete Crow Armstrong, 68.1%. Shohei Ohtani, 31.9%. But I agree with you. The calculus changes if Shohei returns the mound and he's going out there only giving up an earned run and striking out 7-8 guys in his final 3-5 starts. So as it stands currently, PCA, pretty clear front runner to be NL MVP, though BetMGM disagrees with them neck and neck at minus 110. But that could alter, that could tilt if Shohei toes the rubber one more time and does so in spectacular fashion.
0: 310-840-4910. So what do you say? Who should be the NL MVP either right now or if you want to

0: Really, really good. Love it. 310-840-4910. You want to call, you want to text, you want to weigh in on McCaffrey, you want to weigh in on what the Patriots running back room is going to look like this year. Who do you trust more, Ramondre Stevenson or Travion Henderson? And also, what is that Steelers running back room going to look like between Jalen Warren and Rico Dowdle? We'll get your calls and your texts when we come back. We'll also deep dive the AFC North, a division that produces twists and turns and surprises and chaos every single year. Will we get more of it in 2026? I think so. We'll explain why when we come back. He's Brett Evans. I'm Pat Boyle. This is BetMGM Tonight on Westwood One Sports.
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13: This is a News 13 Network weather update. I'm meteorologist Frank Johnson. Hot, humid weather will continue through the rest of the week. Our forecast for tonight, partly cloudy, warm and muggy, a low of 80 degrees. Partly sunny tomorrow, hot and humid. Watch out for a stray thunderstorm, the high up to 92. And on Thursday, partly sunny, slight chance for a thunderstorm, and a high of 92. 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